tickets. I said, you'll see what I mean if you show up tonight. He said, I doubt you'll change my opinion. I'll be kind of busy, but hey man, I'll try. Then later on when we finished our songs about scars and cars and broken hearts, I saw him. He was standing there right next to the stage.

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Hi, this is Joy McGurl Hadley from the Putnam County Master Gardeners. I'm reminding you that we're there as your resource in the community for those horticulture needs, whether it's free pH soil testing or finding out about how to handle those pests in the garden. 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
1: Take a look at your weather forecast for this evening. A 30% chance of showers and thunderstorms. Mostly cloudy skies, a low around 76 with light southwesterly winds. Tomorrow, 40% chance of showers and thunderstorms after 2 p.m. with mostly sunny skies and hot. High near 95 with light westerly winds becoming southwesterly at 5 to 9 miles per hour. So tonight, mostly cloudy, a low around 76 with 30% chance of showers. Tomorrow, 40% chance of showers with a high near 95 and mostly sunny skies. And that's a look at your Bass Capital Radio weather.
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1: Take a look at your weather forecast for this evening. A 30% chance of showers and thunderstorms. Mostly cloudy skies, a low around 76 with light southwesterly winds. Tomorrow, 40% chance of showers and thunderstorms after 2 p.m. with mostly sunny skies and hot. High near 95 with light westerly winds becoming southwesterly at 5 to 9 miles per hour. So tonight, mostly cloudy, a low around 76 with 30% chance of showers. Tomorrow, 40% chance of showers with a high near 95 and mostly sunny skies. And that's a look at your Bass Capital Radio weather.

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1: Take a look at your weather forecast for this evening. A 30% chance of showers and thunderstorms. Mostly cloudy skies, a low around 76 with light southwesterly winds. Tomorrow, 40% chance of showers and thunderstorms after 2 p.m. with mostly sunny skies and hot. High near 95 with light westerly winds becoming southwesterly at 5 to 9 miles per hour. So tonight, mostly cloudy, a low around 76 with 30% chance of showers. Tomorrow, 40% chance of showers with a high near 95 and mostly sunny skies. And that's a look at your Bass Capital Radio weather.

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How many more have kissed her lips? 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

The Freedom Train is rolling down 200 years of track, 200 years of glory, never to turn back. The train is called America. Your ticket is a dream that left torch of freedom for all the world to see. She left the station in Lexington in 1776 and rode to Philadelphia where the Liberty Bell was fixed. George Washington was the engineer. John Adams shoveled coal. Ben Franklin punched the tickets. Tom Jefferson added soul.

road to New Orleans, the Battle of 1812. With old Hickory at the throttle, she drove the British out. The freedom train's a fine train, the toughest the world has seen. Her whistle blows for liberty with a mighty head of steam. Wheeled sports of sweaty Pittsburgh, rolled across the Mississippi, from Texas to Missouri, for one real exciting trip. Then bang, the track was broken, smashed by a cannonball. The blue and gray divided, will the nation stand?

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Through the bloody fields of Gettysburg, the tears shone in his eyes. As he drove the train with fury, the freedom train survived. Again the train rolled westward to California shores, through the deserts and the prairies, even stronger than before. From Atlantic to Pacific, she rode the rails with pride.

much more to this story. Like Wilson and Roosevelt, they left the train to Truman, who stoked it mighty well. Then of Dwight D. Eisenhower and LBJ we sing, two brothers known as Kennedy and Martin Luther King. And still the train rolls forward over history's rugged trail, strengthened by the journey and the land beneath the rail. And you and I roll along and stroke the freedom fire, for we stand tall, Americans all, though honor can be higher.

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Keep Top Jack in her cherry coke town. Mama and daddy put their roots right here, cause this is where the car broke down. Yellow dog school bus kicking up.

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1: Our overnight weather forecast calling for mostly cloudy skies, a low around 76 with light southwesterly winds. Coming up for today, 40% chance of showers and thunderstorms, mainly in the afternoon with mostly sunny skies and hot, high near 95 with light westerly winds becoming southwesterly at 5 to 9 miles per hour. So overnight, we have mostly cloudy with a low of 76. Today, 40% chance of showers and a high near 95. And that's a look at your Bass Capital Radio weather.

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0: Is someone you love addicted to drugs or alcohol? 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
1: Our overnight weather forecast calling for mostly cloudy skies, a low around 76 with light southwesterly winds. Coming up for today, 40% chance of showers and thunderstorms, mainly in the afternoon with mostly sunny skies and hot, high near 95 with light westerly winds becoming southwesterly at 5 to 9 miles per hour. So overnight, we have mostly cloudy with a low of 76. Today, 40% chance of showers and a high near 95. And that's a look at your Bass Capital Radio Weather.

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1: Our overnight weather forecast calling for mostly cloudy skies, a low around 76 with light southwesterly winds. Coming up for today, 40% chance of showers and thunderstorms, mainly in the afternoon with mostly sunny skies and hot, high near 95 with light westerly winds becoming southwesterly at 5 to 9 miles per hour. So overnight, we have mostly cloudy with a low of 76. Today, 40% chance of showers and a high near 95. And that's a look at your Bass Capital Radio Weather.

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0: So when you get to the corner of Smith and Orchard, you're going to want to take a
1: you
0: left.
1: You are not going to.
0: Then what you're
1: going to
0: do is turn onto Marcy
1: Avenue.
0: Just broke up and go past the first three lights,
1: happy about
0: and then
1: it.
0: Take the next left.
1: I don't really
0: then drive
1: think
0: five
1: she's
0: more
1: happy,
0: blocks,
1: but
0: and you should be
1: who
0: there.
1: Who am I to judge, right?
0: Park
1: anyway,
0: on the right.
1: That's
0: I'll
1: what
0: see
1: I
0: you
1: heard
0: later
1: last
0: tonight.
1: Night.
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Newbold with the Putnam County Fair Authority, supporting the youth of Putnam County. 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

women? I think I'm going to talk to you three right here. There's one guy here, he hasn't been smiling at me all night. Did I used to date you or something?

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And if you push the wrong button, we'll put your butt on hold. And we'll just leave you there.

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2: Our overnight weather forecast calling for mostly cloudy skies, a low around 76 with light southwesterly winds. Coming up for today, 40% chance of showers and thunderstorms, mainly in the afternoon with mostly sunny skies and hot, high near 95 with light westerly winds becoming southwesterly at 5 to 9 miles per hour. So overnight, we have mostly cloudy with a low of 76. Today, 40% chance of showers and a high near 95. And that's a look at your Bass Capital Radio weather.

Kentucky. When the CB rang, the bobtail rig, it's rolling on like thunder. Well, I answered him and he asked me, aren't you from out in Tulsa? No, but you might have seen me there. Just dropped a look.

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they found him at Park Street, West 25th. They can't even find a heartbeat. Lord, his fingers are stiff. Just like they're all full.

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1: Our overnight weather forecast calling for mostly cloudy skies, a low around 76 with light southwesterly winds. Coming up for today, 40% chance of showers and thunderstorms, mainly in the afternoon with mostly sunny skies and hot, high near 95 with light westerly winds becoming southwesterly at 5 to 9 miles per hour. So overnight, we have mostly cloudy with a low of 76. Today, 40% chance of showers and a high near 95. And that's a look at your Bass Capital Radio weather.

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road. 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King and the can and the Marlboro man. Jack and Jim were a few good men. 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And all this small town, he said, she said. 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Watch your mouth. 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I'm tired of talking, man. Y'all ain't listening to more dirt.

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1: Our overnight weather forecast calling for mostly cloudy skies, a low around 76 with light southwesterly winds. Coming up for today, 40% chance of showers and thunderstorms, mainly in the afternoon with mostly sunny skies and hot, high near 95 with light westerly winds becoming southwesterly at 5 to 9 miles per hour. So overnight, we have mostly cloudy with a low of 76. Today, 40% chance of showers and a high near 95. And that's a look at your Bass Capital Radio Weather.

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1: Our forecast for today calling for a 40% chance of showers and thunderstorms in the afternoon with mostly sunny skies and hot. A high today near 95 with light westerly winds becoming southwesterly at 5 to 9 miles per hour this afternoon. 30% chance of showers and thunderstorms for this evening with partly cloudy skies and a low around 76 degrees. So 40% chance of showers for today, 30% for tonight. Our high today near 95 and our low tonight 76. 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
1: NBC News Radio, I'm Jim Forbes. The New York Knicks are NBA champions. The Knicks won Game 5 of the NBA Finals over the San Antonio Spurs, 94-90 from the Lone Star State. This marks the third championship in franchise history for the Knicks and their first since 1973. New York went 16-3 across their postseason run, including a 13-game winning streak and Eastern Conference final sweep. And President Trump says a new framework for a peace deal with Iran is set to be signed on Sunday. In a post on Truth Social, he added, quote, "Immediately after it is signed, the Strait of Hormuz is open to all." Trump said he hopes the process will work quickly and smoothly. His statement follows an announcement from Pakistan's prime minister that an agreement will be finalized within 24 hours. I'm Jim Forbes.
2: This is Florida News Now.
3: The Miami-Dade Sheriff's Office has released body cam video of a deputy shooting a teen during an incident that happened back in April. According to the Miami-Dade Sheriff's Office, the shooting happened on April 2nd. Deputies responded to reports of teens with a gun at a park. When deputies arrived, a 15-year-old with a gun fled, and a foot pursuit ensued where the deputy shot the teen in the ankle. The teen was reportedly armed and pointed his gun at the deputy just before being shot. A 17 and a 15-year-old were also arrested and are facing multiple charges, including resisting an officer, a minor possessing a firearm, tampering with evidence, and assault on an officer. Bradenton broke ground this past week for a public park next to their longtime spring training stadium at Lecom Park. Mayor Gene Brown says the concept came out of efforts to make the neighborhood a year-round destination.
4: How do we make it even more of a year-round park? And that's where we came up with City Park, adding two additional baseball fields, adding a playground by Rogers Gardens Elementary,
3: which will get use of the playground on school days. A baseball field set to open early next year will serve as a practice facility for the Pittsburgh Pirates and host youth tournaments. The rest of the City Park complex should be ready sometime in 2028. An environmental assessment is underway for a possible new launch pad at Cape Canaveral Space Force Station. Documents say Space Launch Complex 51 will be used by the U.S. Army and the Navy. The agencies say they want to be further away from Blue Origin's launch site and its explosive clear zones. Farm Rich Pizza Cheese Crunchers, sold in 21 states, including Florida, is being recalled because it may contain metal pieces. The Food and Drug Administration said the recall was initiated by the New York-based company on May 19th. The product has a Best Buy date of July 7th, 2027, and was classified by the FDA as a Class 2 health risk. With Florida's News, I'm Tim Adkins.

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2: Our forecast for today calling for a 40% chance of showers and thunderstorms in the afternoon with mostly sunny skies and hot. A high today near 95 with light westerly winds becoming southwesterly at 5 to 9 miles per hour this afternoon. 30% chance of showers and thunderstorms for this evening with partly cloudy skies and a low around 76 degrees. So 40% chance of showers for today, 30% for tonight. Our high today near 95 and our low tonight 76. And that's a look at your Bass Capital Radio Weather.

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I'm reminding you to come play pickleball. We would love for you to come play with us. 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

0: 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Highway Mart is located on Highway 20 near the intersection with Highway 19 in Palatka. 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

0: Good morning. This is Pastor Matt Huntley at Christ Independent Methodist Church in Palatka. 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I pray that this message encourages you today to know Jesus and to walk in His truth.
1: Paul has been under arrest now in this last chapter, and he is in Jerusalem, and he has been preaching the gospel, following Jesus, and this angry mob of Jews arrest him, and they take him to be questioned by the Romans, and they've got him in all these different trials and scenarios, and so we're going to be taking a look at that in the next several weeks. But Paul, last week we saw when he got arrested, and he's being taken from this place to this place, and the mob is kind of all around him. Paul just stops and says, "Can I just say something real quick?" And he gets this crowd that really just wants him killed. And he says, "You know, let me share something with you." And he shares his testimony. He didn't tell them, "Here's how wrong you guys are about me. Here's how you got it all messed up. Here's how your belief system is so out of whack. Let me just correct all your stuff." No, he just says, "Let me tell you how Jesus changed my life." And he shares that story with them about who he was before he knew Christ, how he came to meet Christ on the road to Damascus as he's on his way to arrest Christians. And then he talks about the commands that he was given by the Lord to go and preach the gospel, and how he'd given him a mission immediately when he came to know Christ. And so he's sharing his story with this group, and it's just an amazing scene of boldness and courage, knowing that the Lord is with him. And so we talked about last week how this was Paul's story, but how each of us as believers, we have a story like that too. We have a story. If you're in Christ, there was a time that you didn't know Jesus, a time that you came to know Jesus, and you have a life after Jesus, what your relationship is like now, and that you should be able to bear testimony of that. You may not remember the date or the time that you came to know Jesus, but you remember what it was like because you said, "Hey, I don't want to follow my own way anymore. I don't want to try to save myself. There's no way I can do it." There was a point when you realized Jesus was the only one to handle your sin problem, and you put your faith in Him to do it for you because He died on the cross and He rose again. That's the picture of salvation for everybody. We may arrive at that place differently, but that part of the story should be the same, that our faith is in Jesus alone to save us. And that sets us apart. And then from then, we all have different stories of how the Holy Spirit is working in our lives and maturing us and growing us. We even have stories of how we may fight against that, and God teaches us some lessons along the way to draw us closer to Himself because He wants that intimate relationship with us. And so we all have that story, who we were before Christ, how we came to know Christ, and our life since Christ. And that not only is for us to be able to look back on. I gave you some homework last week. I don't know if you did it. If you took time to write down your testimony, that three-part testimony. If you didn't, I hope you took time this week, or you will this week, to think about when you came to know Jesus. Let that be a worship service with you and God to say, "God, I just want to think about who you saved me from as myself, and how you saved me, and what you saved me into, this life, eternal and abundant life that I have in you." Take time to just reflect on that and think about that, because I'll tell you what, that is the most powerful tool you have to bear witness and testimony to the Lord, to the lost around you, is your story. Who God has been in your life, how you came to know Him. Each of us should be able to share that story with someone. It's a way that we see in the scriptures that these folks were on mission. You say, how did they do it? It's just like Paul, they shared their story. And so we talked about that in Acts 22 last week. And still these crowds are in an uproar and demanded that Rome do something about this guy. That's kind of how it ends. We want to beat him. We want to judge him. We want to do all this stuff. But in this chapter and in the next several chapters, Paul is going to go through four different trials. He's going to be on trial in front of in Jerusalem, and then going outside of there in front of a council today, we'll see, in front of two governors and also a king. So we're going to see that play out. So that catches us up to where we are today in our passage, and we'll be in Acts 23 today. So if you're not there already in your Bibles, I want you to turn there with me because I want you to see this for yourself. We're going to continue to see God's hand on God's people. We're going to continue to see, even through trials and tribulations and accusations, the anger that these people have towards the Apostle Paul, we're going to see the sovereign hand of God on his life protecting him every step of the way. And we'll see that when you follow Jesus and you're on mission for Him, that no matter where that road leads you, that God's got your back. That's the title of today's sermon. God's got your back. He's watching over you. He goes before you, He's beside you, and He's behind you, all around you. And He does that when you trust in Him and walk by faith. When you walk by faith and do what He tells you to do, you're in the center of His will. It's hard to get outside of God's will when you're doing what he says. Amen. And so that's why we do this. That's why God calls us and draws us into it. How to be on mission for him and how to be intimate with him and close with him in relationship is just do what he says and trust him. So the Apostle Paul models that for us. You know, God says in his word that he will never leave us nor forsake us. That's a promise. That's a promise that God has shown himself faithful to the people of Israel. It's a promise that God shows his people who put their trust in him and who follow him. And God means it, that he'll never leave us nor forsake us. So let's see how this plays out in Paul's life under arrest and on trial in Jerusalem. We'll start in the last verse of Acts 22 to kind of lead us into this. It says again, but on the next day, desiring to know the real reason why he, Paul, was being accused by the Jews, he, who's referencing the tribune, unbound him and commanded the chief priests and all the council to meet. And he brought Paul down and set him before them. The council that it's referencing is the Sanhedrin. That's what they call the Sanhedrin. It's a council of 71 members that were made up of scribes and Pharisees and Sadducees and elders. And it was like a Jewish court. They judged like a courtroom. I mean, 70 people. I mean, you know, we have in our American judicial system here, we're trying to get everybody to agree. And we're going to see how this sort of happens in this story, how they don't quite agree. 71 people trying to get on the same page is impossible. But here's Paul at this council here, starting in Acts 23, verse 1. And looking intently at the council, Paul said, brothers, I have lived my life before God in all good conscience up to this day. Now you would think, okay, that's an easy opening line. Like, hey, God, my standing before God is good. We're trying to get everybody to agree. And we're going to see how this sort of happens in this story, how they don't quite agree. 71 people trying to get on the same page is impossible. But here's Paul at this council here, starting in Acts 23, verse 1. And looking intently at the council, Paul said, brothers, I have lived my life before God in all good conscience up to this day. Now you would think, okay, that's an easy opening line. Like, hey, God, my standing before God is good. If you think about this group of people that's about how much time has passed. When you look at the timeline of Acts, it's somewhere between 25 and 30 years after Christ's death, burial, and resurrection, after the trials. This is Acts 23. And it's likely that there are some on this council that were on the same council that judged Jesus in those days. And now they're seeing Paul and they're like, are we not over this yet? I thought we dealt with this. That shows you what God is doing and how he's on the move here 30 years later, and they still can't stop what God is doing. But this council would have known or at least heard about Jesus, about what happened back then. There's this man who performed miracles that defied the Pharisees and all their teachings and said, hey, you know what? It's about pleasing God from the heart, really, and not just on the outside. And so if you think about that, this is the same group. And so they're looking at Paul. They can't help but look at Paul through that lens of this is the same kind of group that's related to this Jesus guy that we can't stand, that we actually ultimately had crucified. And so when they hear Paul say that he has lived his life in good conscience before God, it may just seem like an innocent statement, but to them it's an admission of guilt. You're aligning yourself with this Jesus guy that we can't stand. They didn't accuse him of guilt and say, hey, for stirring up a riot, as they claimed, not of preaching or teaching or violating the temple, as they claimed, but simply aligning with Jesus. So in a way, Paul's not really the one on trial here. It's Jesus all over again. And they can't understand it. They're like, here we are again. And the same is true for Christianity for us today. When we share Christ and we share it and we live it boldly, we have a target on our back too. There are people who can't stand Christ, who can't stand the God that we worship. And so we end up being the target of those who can't target Jesus because they can't see him. So they'll target us instead because their hearts are so hard against God. And so that's what's going on here. They just happen to be a visible target to those who are opposed to a Jesus that they can't see. So Paul is saying, as he stands before God, he can say that he is not guilty before God because he has come to know the truth, and the truth has set him free, has made him holy. And they think that because Paul follows and preaches this Jesus, that makes him guilty too, just like Jesus was guilty to them. And it makes them so mad, so enraged. Look at verse 2. And the high priest Ananias commanded those who stood by him to strike him on the mouth. And that's not just a slap or a punch. That word strike in the Greek is the same magnitude when they beat him in the streets earlier. It's the same word that's used when the Roman soldiers beat Jesus at his crucifixion. So this was meant to send a message and prove a point. It wasn't just like, be quiet, Paul. It was like, we're going to put you in your place and remind you how powerful that we are. And the reason why the high priest is doing this is he thinks that he is the only one qualified to make that kind of judgment of somebody. The high priest thinks, who are you to say that you stand before God as holy? I'm the one who makes that determination. So to them, this was personal. They think it's

arrogant that Paul could stand there and say that before God, that he and God are good. And Paul knows that it's not because of who he used to be or what he used to do or what he does now that gives him right standing before God. It's because of who Jesus is and what Jesus has done for him that Paul can say that. And the same is true for us. We can't say that there's any good in us. We can't say that one day I'm going to stand before God because of what I've done. You're going to stand before God and be accepted by him because of who Jesus is and what Jesus has done only. And so Paul is taking that stand to say, hey, you can beat me, you can kill me, but this Jesus that loves me so much, he died for my sins, and my faith is in him alone. Paul's a man who is truly free, and a man is only truly free when he is free in Christ. And that's Paul here. But Paul is human too. Look at the way he responds to this. Verse 3, then Paul said to him, God is going to strike you, you whitewashed wall. Are you sitting to judge me according to the law, and yet contrary to the law, you order me to be struck? If you think back to Jesus' trial when he was struck in the same way, the high priest ordered him to be struck at his trial. Jesus said, why do you strike me? Now, he had the power to do a whole lot more than that, but Jesus responded basically by what he commands is turning the other cheek. He says, why do you strike me? Now, Paul here, it hits him with a comeback line. God is going to strike you, you whitewashed wall. You remember when Jesus used that line against the Pharisees at 1:2? Here's what Jesus said to them in Matthew 23. He called them whitewashed tombs. He said, you guys clean the outside of the cup, but the inside of the cup is filthy. You guys paint the outside of the tomb, but the inside is full of dead men's bones. It's a graveyard in there. And he says, you guys want to look all good on the outside, but your hearts are so, so, so desperately wicked and corrupt. He tells of them that you people honor me with your lips, but your hearts are far from me, is how he describes them. And so not much has changed here, and Paul knows that. So Paul basically is quoting Jesus, and they're hearing this again. Wait a minute, did he say what I think he just said? Is he telling us the same thing that Jesus did? Yeah, not much has changed with those guys. Their hearts are still hard, refusing to see the truth. And so Paul used the same line, calling out their hypocrisy. And it's not that it's wrong for him to say that to them, but it's a different response than what Jesus gave at his trial. And we've been in those situations where emotions have run high for us, and we've responded with our emotion rather than responding and reacting in the right way. And so this is what happens here. I mean, I don't know if you've ever been there. Maybe it's just me. I've been there a lot where my emotions are what fueled my reaction to somebody rather than the Word of God fueling my response. Anybody ever done that? I know I have. Everybody else is lying today. We're all guilty before God. And that's just true. That's just true. So this is Paul. So Paul actually kind of recognizes what's going on. After this is what they said in verse 4. Those who stood by said, would you revile God's high priest? And Paul said, I did not know, brothers, that he was the high priest. For it is written, you shall not speak evil of a ruler of your people. So even when he hears this, he's like, hey, guys, my bad. If I'd have known he was the high priest, I wouldn't have said that to him. So even while he knows he's innocent before God, he doesn't want to dishonor God's word. I mean, this is the truth. Is Paul chose not to continue to be ruled by his emotions, but he chose to be ruled by the word of God in that moment. That's I want you to look at that. I put that on the screen, and not just so I want to say it. You can write this down. This is good for us. You should put your name there and say, this is who I want to be. Matt chose not to continue to be ruled by his emotions. Instead, he chooses to be ruled by the Word of God. We should all want that, folks. Our emotions are a horrible guide to us. They're a good indicator of what's going on in our hearts, and we should check it against the Word of God, but they shouldn't fuel what we do and how we should act. That's a lesson right there that'll preach all day long. He chose not to continue to be ruled by his emotions, but be ruled by the Word of God. What a concept if the people of God would grasp that and live that out. Amen? How different would our lives be to allow the Spirit of God to do that work in us? How different would we handle stress in our lives if we said, you know what, I'm not going to be ruled by emotions. I'm going to be ruled by the Word of God. Think about the way we handle stress and tragedy and inconveniences and difficult people. Don't elbow anybody right now. How different our families would look. How different our relationships would operate. How different our attitudes would be towards everything in the world if we let the authority be the Word of God in our lives and not our emotions. Let's keep going to verse 6.
Now, when Paul perceived that one part were Sadducees and the other Pharisees, he cried out in the council, "Brothers, I am a Pharisee, a son of Pharisees. It is with respect to the hope and the resurrection of the dead that I am on trial." Now, remember, there it says he perceived that one part were Sadducees, the other part Pharisees. He knows what they believe. He knows their doctrine and their theology. So after he kind of catches himself like, man, I don't want to disrespect your position. That goes against the word of God, okay? I may not agree with you, but I'm going to respect you as a high priest. And now he goes, wait a minute. We got two different groups of people here. I know what they believe, and I know what they believe. This is a wise move by Paul to make this statement that it's with respect to the hope and the resurrection of the dead that I am on trial. Again, he puts Jesus right in the center of it and takes the attention off of himself for a minute. It's like a diversion. He says, look at Christ. This is what it's really about. But he hits them where it hurts. He strategically divides the Sanhedrin. And so he puts Jesus in the middle and makes them deal with it, forces them to deal with the reality of the resurrection of Christ and makes them choose what they really believe about that at its core. Now look why they feel this way. Verse 7, when he had said this, a dissension arose between the Pharisees and the Sadducees, and the assembly was divided. For the Sadducees say that there is no resurrection, nor angel, nor spirit, but the Pharisees acknowledge them all. These are major things to disagree about, folks. Wouldn't you agree? They weren't fighting over the color of the carpet or what time the service should start or end or the thermostat should be set in the sanctuary. This is some major theological realities that makes God God. Who is God? What is he like? How does he operate? One group says, there's no resurrection, there's no angels, there's no spirit. The other group says, well, we believe in all these things. So they go, well, wait a minute. And they knew this the whole time, but why all of a sudden that they go, okay, now we're going to clash about it. Paul is brilliant to bring up this difference. These people were considered the spiritual leaders who's supposed to know God the best, to know God's word and law and prophets the best. They were the experts in those days. And still they didn't recognize that Christ was a fulfillment of these things and to know that it was even possible. So Paul is smart and causes a diversion and gets them squabbling about their differences as a distraction, and it ends up saving his life. Verse 9, then a great clamor arose, and some of the scribes and of the Pharisees' party stood up and contended sharply, we find nothing wrong in this man. Because if they admitted that, hey, you know, this is what we believe, this is what Paul says, they have to say, we actually are wrong, and Paul may be right. So they kind of align themselves with Paul a little bit, not saying they fully embrace Jesus, but at least the possibility of a resurrection. And the Sadducees are like, no way. Let me finish out verse 9. We find nothing wrong with this man. What if a spirit or an angel spoke to him? We've got to open up to the possibility. And when the dissension became violent, the tribune, afraid that Paul would be torn to pieces by them, commanded the soldiers to go down and take him away from among them by force and bring him into the barracks. This tribune, as we learned last week in Acts 22, he knows that Paul is a Roman citizen. And as a Roman citizen, he has special protections and privileges. Even when being arrested, he has to be able to be protected and have a fair trial. So it's just more proof that even with this tribune rescuing him from this moment, not only this is the second time this has happened. It happened a chapter earlier, a day before. That God has Paul's back. He's got him covered before, beside, behind, all around. Because he is his. He is his child. He's protected. And God's the one putting all these pieces together. And look how God shows up here in verse 11. The following night, the Lord stood by him. Wow, what a phrase. The Lord stood by him and said, take courage. For as you have testified to the facts about me in Jerusalem, so you must testify also in Rome. The Lord stood by him. Paul has been faithful in the little things, and God is telling him, I'm going to make you responsible for even greater things. I'm going to have greater things in store. I'm not done with you yet. I'm actually using this to position you in a place where you're going to go to greater cities, standing in front of more powerful leaders, and reach many, many more people for the gospel of Christ. You might think, okay, he's under arrest. That's horrible for the kingdom. He's under arrest, and this is great for the kingdom of God. The perspective is totally different here. So the Lord is reminding him, I'm at work in this situation. Yes,

you're under arrest. Yes, you're going from trial to trial. But look, I am with you. I've got your back. And God has your back. This is how God works all things together for the good of those who love God and are called according to his purpose. This is evidence right here of how this works. He didn't say it would be easy, but he said he would be with us. And look at how God proves it right here, starting verse 12. When it was day, the next day, the Jews made a plot and bound themselves by an oath, neither to eat nor drink till they had killed Paul. Those are going to be some hungry Pharisees and Sadducees and Jews. They're not going to eat or drink until they had killed him. Verse 13, there were more than 40 who made this conspiracy. More than 40. They're getting serious now. Verse 14, they went to the chief priests and elders and said, we have strictly bound ourselves by an oath to taste no food till we have killed Paul. Now, therefore, you, along with the council, give notice to drink until they had killed him. Verse 13, there were more than 40 who made this conspiracy. More than 40. They're getting serious now. Verse 14. They went to the chief priests and elders and said, we have strictly bound ourselves by an oath to taste no food till we have killed Paul. Now, therefore, you, along with the council, give notice to the tribune to bring him down to you as though you were going to determine his case more exactly. Admitting to the high priest, these religious leaders, I'm going to go commit murder. You cool with that? Not murder. Remember that in the Ten Commandments? That's kind of an important one. No, they're like, yeah, you can kill him. No big deal. It shows you their hearts and where they're really at. But look how God takes care of them. Now, verse 16. Now, the son of Paul's sister heard of their ambush. So he went and entered the barracks and told Paul. As a Roman citizen, he actually could enjoy visitors from time to time. And so Paul gets a visit from the team. Paul called one of the centurions and said, take this young man to the tribune, for he has something to tell him. So he took him and brought him to the tribune and said, Paul, the prisoner, called me and asked me to bring this young man to you, as he has something to say to you. The tribune took him by the hand and, going aside, asked him privately, what is this that you have to tell me? And he said, the Jews have agreed to ask you to bring Paul down to the council tomorrow, as though they were going to inquire somewhat more closely about him. But do not be persuaded by them, for more than 40 of their men are lying in ambush for him, who have bound themselves by an oath neither to eat nor drink till they have killed him. And now they are ready, waiting for your consent. So the tribune dismissed the young man, charging him, tell no one that you have informed me of these things. God has Paul's back. Look how he's working and working and working to keep his promises, how he protects him. Verse 23, then he called two of the centurions and said, listen to the magnitude of these numbers. Get ready 200 soldiers with 70 horsemen and 200 spearmen to go as far as Caesarea at the third hour of the night. This is late. He's saying, get your boys up, go accompany Paul. Also provide mounts for Paul to ride and bring him safely to Felix, the governor. That's incredible. They're not just saying, hey, let's sneak Paul out at night. Let's have one or two guards on him. I mean, why would they go to such great lengths to protect Paul? They have nothing to gain by letting Paul live, really. But he's a Roman citizen. God ordained that for this moment to be protected. But he's got 470 highly trained Roman soldiers to protect him as he gets out of that city and goes to the next place. God has his back. This is God proving himself faithful to get them out in the middle of the night. Now, I'm just going to summarize verses 25 to 35 for time's sake today. The tribune writes a letter to the governor of the region named Felix that he just mentioned, and he explains the situation. He tells him why he's sending this guy Paul his way. So they send Paul to Caesarea by the mighty hand of God under the protection of this small Roman army, this guard. Only God could do this. It's amazing the lengths that God will go through to see his will done. Do you know that God loves you like that too? Do you know that God has your back just like he had Paul's back? That he's protecting him and he's allowing things into his life to declare his glory, to allow him opportunities to share the gospel and to share his testimony with people? Are you taking advantage of the opportunities God is giving you to share the gospel with people, to just be a witness of what you've seen and heard? Are you taking those opportunities? This is why God is orchestrating this with Paul. He says, I want you to be on mission. I've called you to do it. Now here's opportunities to do it. It's not going to be how you would probably write the story, but here's what I'm going to use. I'm going to allow you to be arrested. I'm going to allow you to be shipwrecked.
I'm allowed to be beaten from time to time.

0: time by those who oppose me. But it's all for my glory, so that you can be a witness for me of my faithfulness. The way that God has Paul's back is the same God that we know and worship today. He's the same yesterday, today, and forever. Do you know and realize that God has your back? Do you feel that? Do you trust that? Do you know him like that? That he fights for you, that he leads you, he calls you, and he loves you. Sometimes we get so self-reliant that we don't feel like we need God. You try that long enough and tell me how that works for you. God, I'll do things my way. God, I don't need you. I don't need to trust you with my finances. I don't need to trust you with my giving. I don't need to trust you with my decisions. I don't need to trust you with my relationships. I don't need to trust you with my future. We get in those places sometimes where we think, boy, I'm doing pretty good. Got no problems. I did it all by myself. You think you did. It's easy for us to become self-reliant and think that we don't need God as much as we should. And through all this, Paul is learning to live fully dependent on God. And sometimes God has to take some things away from us for us to realize that all we need is him. We don't want to take our hands off the reins and off the steering wheel, and he says, I'll do it for you. And that's not a fun thing to go through. So why don't we willingly say, God, I'll do whatever you want me to do. You want me to be a witness? You want to allow me to go through things that are hard sometimes? I'll do it, and I accept it. This is your will, and I know you.
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0: Hello, this is Kenny Morris. My co-host Bill Hughes and I want this program to be all about the Lord. For an hour, we want to give you hope and encouragement and let you know that all things are possible with God. And remember, your salvation only comes from our Lord and Savior, Jesus Christ. So if you believe on Him, you will have eternal life. So for the next hour, let's worship Him together.
1: Southern Inspiration.
0: Welcome to Southern Inspirations, and I hope you enjoy some stuff we play for you today. I hope it touches your heart and makes you feel a little closer to God. Here is Joseph Habedank, Rebel with a Cause.
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Here are the Isaacs, Peace in Trusting.

This next song is called We Need Each Other by the Southern Gospel All-Stars. The All-Stars feature Jim and Melissa Brady, the Booth Brothers, Joseph Haberdank, Scotty Inman, Sonia Isaacs, Arthur Rice, Gary Casto, Chris Allman, Gordon Moat, Trey Ivey, and the Indian Trails Choir. Enjoy.

0: Stay tuned for more Southern Inspirations. We're going to start the second segment with my interview with Joe Mullins and the Radio Ramblers. 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
3: We've got a new album, Somewhere Beyond the Blue. It's a new gospel collection. Got a couple of old favorites we dug out, but a ton of brand new songs from some of the best writers.
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3: Oh, we've got a new album, Somewhere Beyond the Blue. It's a new gospel collection. Got a couple of old favorites we dug out, but a ton of brand new songs from some of the best writers in the world. So we're glad to deliver music with a message again with Somewhere Beyond the Blue. Put our eyes on heaven and keep our eye on the prize, and this song will hopefully encourage folks to do that.
0: You know, this is a time we can surely use some encouragement.
3: Yeah, I agree, Kenny, and that's the goal. We want to lift somebody's spirit, whether it's just take their mind off the problems of this wicked world for an hour. That's a good thing. That's it. We're in the world, but not of the world. And he holds the world in his hand. I still believe that firmly.
0: Oh,
3: hopefully these songs confirm that. We've got a couple of old favorites out of the hymnal, and maybe an old country gospel song, an old southern gospel song here and there. And then the new songs, I hope, will mean as much to people in 20 years as they do right now. Hear Jerusalem Calling is the first single off the album Somewhere Beyond the Blue.
0: Right.
3: Good quartet number. I learned it from Jerry and Tammy Sullivan and Marty Stewart. Now, the Sullivans were a father and daughter team out of Mississippi where Marty grew up. Man, they could sing and write songs. They've both gone on to their reward and left behind a few good songs. And Marty and Jerry wrote the song. We put our quartet in action, me with Adam McIntosh and Randy Barnes and Jeff Parker, and our great fiddle player, Jason Barry. So it's a whole lot of banjo and fiddle and mandolin, and in our quartet singing all the way through. Hopefully it'll inspire people. Hear Jerusalem Calling is the latest.
0: You said Marty Stewart, did you not?
3: Yes, I did. Marty helped write the song.
0: You know, there's a lot of people in the country world that don't really know about Marty's religious side, if you want to use that term.
3: Marty's the real deal. Marty, his bluegrass history runs so deep. He grew up like one of Lester Flatt's grandkids, working the road with Flatt and working the Opry as a little teenager. And you go back to his bluegrass roots, and all the founding fathers of bluegrass included gospel music on every show, on every album, and that tradition's where Marty comes from. And of course, so many of your listeners saw Marty's television show for all those years, and there's always time out for a sacred song and for him to give a chance for him and Connie Smith to profess their faith. Got an old Connie Smith song on this album, too. Connie was the first country star to record Clinging to a Saving Hand, and we've got a trio treatment of that with the Radio Ramblers on here, alongside some new songs. And say Connie Smith, you can go right back to the guy that found her was Country Music Hall of Fame member Bill Anderson. Bill Anderson and my great friend Jerry Sally wrote a song just for the Radio Ramblers called Go Spread the Gospel. Brand new song I think you're going to like.
0: I'm looking forward to hearing all of these songs. You know, not that I want this interview to be about Marty Stewart, but something humorous I think about. You know, when Marty was just a teenager, he said he was going to marry Connie Smith, and by golly, he did.
3: Got it done a couple of years later, and they are an inspiration to everybody in the music world and in Nashville.
0: Well, you couldn't be any sweeter of a person than Connie Smith, I can tell you that from real experience.
3: Not at all. I don't know her well, but we do know each other. I've booked her on several programs in Ohio, and then we've worked the Grand Ole Opry a lot the last 7 or 8 years and played on Connie's show a few times, and she's always very, very gracious.
0: Well, let's go back and talk about you guys for a little bit.
3: Sure.
0: Tell me how long you guys been together as you are today.
3: Well, the group in place as it is right now, just maybe the past year, we had a band member change last summer. Jeff Parker came on and replaced our original mandolin man. Jeff's got a deep history in bluegrass and country and gospel entertainment. He was the big voice with Daly and Vincent in their quartet for a dozen years. But that's the first band member change we had had in a long time. Joe Mullins and the Radio Ramblers started 15 years ago.

0: 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When we're not on the road, I'm on the air on a little network of stations that way. That's how the band got its name. But a dozen years ago, we were blessed to get a good record contract and put out our first hymn album, and we've had a busy tour schedule since then. We usually do anywhere from 80 to 100 performances nationwide, year after year after year. 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
1: Well, that's a good idea for you to tell people how to find you, because sometimes, you know, some websites or whatever have a different word put in it or whatever. You can't ever find them. But let's go back to talking about you guys doing gospel songs. That's what I love about bluegrass and some country, that they're just as much tied in with gospel songs as they are with, you know, the regular bluegrass song.
0: Always, always. 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
1: Mm-hmm.
0: And I've combined both musics. And the Radio Ramblers, we're about 50-50. Depending on where we're at and the type of audience, we sing just as much gospel as we do bluegrass. This is our third all-gospel album in the past 11 years. And our gospel music has been in demand for the entire time the band's been on the road. So I'm very thankful that the Radio Ramblers are releasing Somewhere Beyond the Blue, new gospel collection.
1: When does that come out again, Joe, please?
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0: 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We're all there, thanks to Billy Blue Records out of Nashville.
1: Well, you know, I'm really looking forward to that. It's going to be kind of a birthday present for me. My birthday's the 1st.
0: Well, hot dog, Kenny. I'm glad we're delivering new music for you. And you're going to be 29 again. We'll have a new album for your birthday.
1: Well, you know what? I will be 73. But what I think is really awesome to me is that the number is just a number. I don't feel like I'm 20. But God allows me to get up and do just about anything I want to every day of my life. And the first thing I do every morning is thank Him for that ability. And I pray I never lose that feeling for Him, to know that it all comes from Him.
0: Well, and the greatest thing that happened is hopefully one time a while back, you, as the Apostle Paul said, you laid hold on eternal life. So we don't keep time the same way God does. Eternal life began for you somewhere along the way, and that's what we've got to look forward to, no matter how long we've been on this earth.
1: Well, the best part about that is how long is eternity?
0: It's forever. and as one of the old-timers said, teaching Sunday school at the church I grew up in, there ain't no getting off place. This is who we are and what we do, and the good Lord will give us the ability to do it forever.
1: That's right. And go back to talking about gospel and bluegrass combination songs. You know, every time there's a new bluegrass album that I get from some of the labels, whatever, I listen to it all completely in my car by myself so I can really hear it well. And I always look for, most bluegrass albums have a gospel song or two, and I always look for that particular song because, you know, I'm a Southern gospel nut and I love bluegrass gospel songs.
0: Outstanding. Well, we've included gospel music on every album. This is our third all-gospel album, and we include gospel music on every program. 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Kenny, God bless you.
1: You know, I know you got a lot of things to do today, and I've kept you too long already. I appreciate your time. God bless you guys for doing what you do.
0: Wear out this album. We'll send you another.
1: All right, brother. God bless you. You have a great day.
0: Thank you, Ken.

0: Of course, that was Joe Mullins and the Radio Ramblers with Hear Jerusalem Calling. And before that was my interview with Joe of Joe Mullins and Radio Ramblers. And we will be right back with more Southern Gospel music in just 1 minute.
1: Southern Inspiration.
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0: This is Mark Bishop, and you're happy when you're laughing. Well, believe it or not, today's my birthday. I guess everybody's got one. You know, the older you get, though, the more you'd like to just forget birthdays. Instead of slowing down, it seems like time's speeding up, and I'm trying to find the brake pedal. I asked Brother Luther how old he was on his last birthday, and he said, "Age is just a number, and mine is unlisted." Then he told me, "Flora had her birthday last month, and I went all out. She'd been wanting a new refrigerator, and so I had one delivered to the house. We got it all plugged up, and when she opened the door to that refrigerator, you should have seen her face light up." Well, there's one thing that everybody gets on their birthday. They get older. That's something that we've all got in common. None of us can stop the clock. Will Rogers said one time, the only way we could slow down the aging process is if it had to work its way through Congress. Brother Luther said, "I won't tell you how old I am, but Flora told me for my birthday the candles cost more than the cake."
1: Thank you, Mark. Now here are the Chapwagon Gang, the record book.

0: That young lady has a strong set of pipes. That was Carrie Underwood with How Great Thou Art.
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0: Kenny and I would love to hear from you. Comment on the music or blessings you'd like to share with us. We've made it pretty easy to do. Visit us at southerninspirations.org. The information is there. For Kenny Morris, I'm Bill Hughes. Thanks for listening. May the grace of the Lord Jesus Christ and the love of God and the fellowship of the Holy Spirit be with you all. Southern Inspirations is a presentation of HM Hum Productions.
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1: Hello, everybody. This is Jeff King, and I thank you for tuning in to the Voice of Hope radio program. And I'll try to do my best to be a blessing to you as we look into the Word of God and try to get from God something that we need today. And we need him every day in our lives. The Bible says a day is a day the Lord hath made, and we will rejoice and be glad in it. And so I pray that things are going well for you. If they're not, that you might see that God is right in the middle of whatever is going on. And the Bible says in 2 Corinthians 5:18 that all things are of God. And as a result of that, and of course Romans 8:28, all things work together for the good to them that love God, to the called according to his purpose. And so we don't, you know, we try to control circumstances in our lives, but ultimately God is the one that controls every circumstance as far as the things that takes place in our life, especially the things that we're not expecting, things that we're not looking for, and certainly many, many times things that we're not asking for. Other than the fact of the way that we live our lives or the way that we make decisions. And sometimes it's just the law of the harvest that says whatever seed.

we sow, that's the harvest that we're going to get. And the thing that people don't realize, don't think about all the time, none of us do, we all forget the fact that God says that when we, whatever seed we sow, that's the same thing's going to come up. If you plant corn in the garden, you're going to get corn. You're not going to get some other vegetable coming up when you plant corn as a seed. But also, it doesn't come up when we plant it. It comes up later, and usually more than we plant comes up. And so it's a bigger harvest than what we planted. And if you're planting good seed, that's a good thing to have a bigger harvest. But if you're not planting good seed, that's not a good thing in your life. And the reality of the seed that we've sown, when that harvest comes in, and it's can be extremely devastating in people's lives. And so that's why the Word of God tells us that all Scripture is given by inspiration of God, and is profitable for doctrine, that's for what's right, for reproof, that's what's wrong, so we can know what's wrong, correction, that's how to get right, and then instruction in righteousness is how to stay right. And so God handles every need that we have, gives us all the input that we need to make the right decisions so that we can sow the right seed and then ultimately enjoy the harvest that God gives us because we're sowing the right kind of seed. And so today, I have some verses that I want to share. We'll be looking at Ephesians chapter 6 and verse number 12. And 2 Corinthians chapter 10, verses 3 through 5 is the introduction to the message. The title of the message today is just simply, The Mighty Weapons of God. You know, we live in a society today when all the technology, if you've been paying any attention to the stock market, you've seen the unbelievable impact that the new AI technology has had on the returns that have come in and people's investment in these various softwares and systems that takes advantage of this new artificial intelligence. But yet the Word of God tells us that we know that the more technology, while it may be put together, the people that come up with it are doing it for purposes for good. But yet we know also that the people that do things that do evil things are, and a lot of times when it comes to the internet and things like that, the people that are trying to scam and the people that are trying to steal take advantage of that technology before anybody else does. So they kind of stay a step ahead using that technology for bad stuff. And when you think about the weapons, because that's, I'm going to look at these verses that deal with the weapons of God. And God gives us spiritual weapons because the spiritual battle, the battle that we face is a spiritual battle in this life. There's a lot of physical battles that takes place as far as countries are concerned, one against another, even societies where you have the police and those that are in charge of maintaining law and order. And those that want to disobey those laws and break those laws, and you always have the physical conflict that's involved there. But when it comes to the big issues of life and the most important aspects of life, it's a spiritual thing. Even when you look at the political situation that we're facing, even in our country today, I don't believe America's ever been more polarized than it is right now. And basically it's evil against good. It's, do I want to maintain and try to maintain the established principles that this nation was established with back when it came together and the Constitution and everything was patterned after the truths of the Word of God? You might say that it's the Ten Commandments was kind of the policy. The Ten Commandments was the model that was used to try to come up with a value system that a society could use to go forward in life and be blessed of God. And this many years out, getting ready now to support, to, you know, quote, celebrate our 250th year. And we've seen over the last several years, many years now, even all the way back into the 60s,

0: when they first got out of the schools, and then the courthouses and the Ten Commandments are no longer allowed to be in public places, and all kinds of things that that show that society as a whole is drifting further and further away from the principles that this country was established on, with the desire to serve God and have freedom to serve God. And so I'm going to look at these verses and just bring to our attention that the battle is in the mind. The battle is how we make decisions. That the battle is how do we establish a value system that is something that God will bless, not only in my life as an individual, but in this life as a country. The Bible does tell us in the book of Psalms that any country that turns its back on God, that forgets God, will be turned into hell. For a country to forget God, they had to first know God. And that's kind of where we are today. And so let's have a word of prayer. And I'll go through the outline of the message that God's laid on my heart today. I just want to be a blessing. And if you've never trusted Christ, the purpose of this lesson is always, primarily, fundamentally, always trying to make sure that people have the information they need from the Word of God to know what to believe. The Bible says you get saved by believing. By grace are you saved through faith. Faith is believing God. Grace is getting what I don't deserve. None of us deserve heaven, but yet because of the grace of God and the mercy of God that was exemplified on Calvary, on the body of Jesus, as he was wounded and bruised and ultimately died to pay the penalty of all of our sins so we could go free. And so the reality, it's a spiritual battle that we're in, and that battle is for the mind of what a person is actually going to believe. So let's have a word of prayer, and we'll get into the message. Lord, we thank you for this time, a very special time, that's specifically established for the preaching of your word. Lord, I'm not worthy to be in this situation and have this opportunity, but none of us are. And it's only the fact that you have give us the grace of God and the mercy of God, and you give us the Word of God, and the whole emphasis behind these ministries, especially this ministry, is to let people hear what your Word has to say. There's people all over the world, people all over this, even the communities that this broadcast goes into, Lord, that just need to hear, that have never had heard a clear presentation as to what your word says about what it means to believe and what it is you have to believe to go to heaven. And so I pray that you'll help me as I share the verses that you get put on my heart today, bless this message, and I pray some individual will hear what they need to hear to simply say, Lord, I want to thank you for being my Savior. I want to thank you for taking my sin upon you on the cross and then dying for that sin so I can go to heaven. And so, Lord, we just ask for your will to be done. Pray you'll bless the preaching of your word, and we pray in Jesus' name, amen. Ephesians chapter 6, verse number 12 says, for we wrestle not against flesh and blood, but against principalities, against powers, against the rulers of the darkness of this world, against spiritual wickedness in high places. 2 Corinthians chapter 10, verses 3 through 5 says, for though we walk in the flesh, we do not war after the flesh. For the weapons of our warfare, hence the name of the message, the mighty weapons of God, for the weapons of our warfare are not carnal, but mighty. Carnal means fleshly, of the flesh. They're not carnal, but mighty through God to the pulling down of strongholds. Now, you read that and you think that's talking about physical strongholds, but it's not. It's talking about the mind. It's talking about the spiritual aspect of our lives. And what is these weapons that God gives us? What do? Casting down imaginations. And I thought about Genesis chapter 6 and verse number 5, when it talks about what it was like in the day of Noah. I mean, what was God's description of mankind when it got so bad that God destroyed all of mankind except for eight people because of the wickedness that was in the world, in the lives of the people in this world. And this is what God says in Genesis 6:5 of what the condition of the world was in when God sent the flood through Noah. And it says, and God saw that the wickedness of man was great in the earth. And by the way, the Bible says that when Jesus comes back, this is the condition the world is going to be in when he comes back. You tell me we're not getting close. And God saw that the wickedness of man was great in the earth, and every imagination of thoughts of his heart was only evil continually. And that's very close to where we're getting again in the world today. And that's the way it's going to be when Jesus comes back. And so going back to 2 Corinthians chapter 10, and it says, casting down imaginations and every high thing that exalted itself against the knowledge of God. Again, we're talking about the mind, and bringing into captivity every thought. Doesn't say every action. The Bible said, listen, we're from the top of our head to the bottom of our feet. There's no soundness. We're messed up, and we're going to be messed up until we get a glorified body. Even after we get saved, this body of this flesh is going to still fight to have its own way, and there's going to be a fight going on in the heart of every child of God between the Spirit of God that lives inside and the old flesh that we had and will have till we get a glorified body when we meet God. And it says, and everything that exalteth itself against the knowledge of God, and bringing into captivity every thought to the obedience of Christ, to fight the good fight. Christians need to fight with the mighty weapons of God. And so obviously the content for the message today is, what are some of these mighty weapons of God to fight? Well, the first one that I want to mention is the power of the cross. The power that's in the weapon of the cross. Say, how in the world was the cross a weapon? The reason it's a weapon is because without the cross, there would be no weapons of us against evil. There would be nothing that we would have at our disposal to resist and even really know what evil is. Because the Bible tells us in Ephesians chapter 2 that when we come into this world, we're spiritually dead. And we go through this life just trying to fulfill the desires of the flesh and of the mind. And so that's where you get into this thing when there's no spiritual input from God's word, then all you have is what the world has to offer. And the world just wants to tie in and attract and take advantage of the flesh and the desires of the heart and try to entice people by promising to fulfill those desires. And yet when you do fulfill the act of those desires, you come up short. It's never what you thought it was going to be. One of the reasons that drug addicts are so addicted to the drugs that they're addicted to is because of their mind. And it's when a person gets high, the first time a person gets high, they'll never get higher again than that first time. And yet every time they come down off that high, they go lower than where they were emotionally and satisfaction in life and even physically, the effect of the drug. When they come down, they feel worse than they did before they took the drug that put them up higher than they've ever been. And the next time they take that drug, they go up, but they don't go up as high. And each time they come down further, and the next time they go up less high. And so they're losing the high and they're increasing the low. And it becomes a cycle that it ends up in total destruction. And that's why we see the chaos that we have going on in the streets of America today. I mean, it's just a common sense reality of the dynamic of how the spiritual works in reference to the physical and the contrast. And it's only knowing Christ and receiving Christ that you can see spiritually what you need to see And the cross is where you find that truth. It's what Jesus did on the cross, the most powerful thing that God's ever done to mankind or for mankind, is what he did to his own son when he made him the ultimate sacrifice for the entire world. Jesus didn't just die for a few folks. He died for everybody. The Bible says that for God so loved the world that he gave his only begotten son. The Bible says that God's not willing that any should perish, but all should come to repentance. But God also knows the wickedness of man and the fact that not everybody's going to respond when they hear the gospel. Not everybody's going to get saved. That's why the Bible says straight is the gate, narrow is the way which leadeth unto life, because few there be that find it. Wide is a gate, broad is a way that leadeth to destruction, and many go in thereat. And it's because they reject the grace of God, refuse to accept the blood of Jesus Christ as their sacrifice, and they end up in hell. So the power of the cross looks like foolishness to the world. 1 Corinthians 1, 18 through 21, for the preaching of the cross is to them that perish foolishness. But unto us which are saved, it's the power of God. For it is written, I will destroy the wisdom of the wise and will bring to nothing the understanding of the prudent. Where is the wise? Where is the scribe? Where is the disputer of this world? Hath not God made foolish the wisdom of this world? For after that, in the wisdom of God, the world by wisdom knew not God. That's not very smart. It pleased God by the foolishness of preaching of the cross. One aspect of the power of the cross of Jesus Christ is God's glory was manifested on the cross. It was God himself, you know, the Trinity, Father, Son, and the Holy Ghost. They're all the same God manifested to us in three different persons. And yet the person, the Godhead of Jesus Christ, is that part of the Godhead that went to the cross to pay the penalty. So the part of the Godhead himself, God the Father, is the one that had to be satisfied. And that's why the Bible says when God the Father saw the travail of the soul of God the Son as he died under the judgment of God the Father for our sin, that God the Father was satisfied. And we can go to heaven. The glory of God was manifested on the cross when Jesus died. It's also powerful because the gospel message illustrates the power of the cross. You know, the gospel message is the death, the burial, the resurrection of Jesus Christ. It's all about what happened on that cross. He died for our sin. They buried him with our sin. In 3 days and three nights, he came out of the grave without our sin. And God says to enjoy the reality of the imputation of that righteousness of God into our hearts is a matter of hearing the truth and believing it. And that's why the Bible says, by grace are you saved through faith. The gospel illustrates the power of the cross. Romans chapter 1, verse number 16 and through 18, the Apostle Paul, he said, for I'm not ashamed of the gospel of Christ. For it, the gospel that took place on the cross, the gospel, for it is the power of God unto salvation to everyone that believeth, everyone that believeth. To the Jew first, and then also to the Greek. Jesus went to his own people first, the Jews. He was a Jew. He came from the Jews. He was prophesied throughout the Old Testament, all the way down to the tribe of Judah that he would come out of, and he would be of the seed of David, and all the stuff the word of God says in the Old Testament all happened exactly like God said it would happen. Came into this world. And it says, for therein is the righteousness of God revealed from faith to faith, as it is written, the just shall live by faith. For the wrath of God is revealed from heaven against all ungodliness and unrighteousness of men who hold the truth in unrighteousness. God on the cross displayed to all of mankind his righteous demand of perfection in a sacrifice that was perfect to the point where God the Father said it's adequate to pay the price of every sin that will ever be committed in this world. And that blood that Jesus shed is still up there on the mercy seat today. The power of the cross. Number two, the power of prayer. Mighty weapons of God. The cross. Number two is prayer. Praying in times of distress calms our spirit and reminds us that God is in control. You know, when things are not looking good, when the storms are coming in, the storm clouds are building and we can see them all coming into our life and we've got a wave of panic that's coming our way. Prayer is about the only hope that we have as far as those circumstances are concerned, and we need to make sure that God understands that we're trusting him. Psalms 34:6 describes a person in a time of major distress crying out to God and acknowledging the fact that God will take care of it. And it says in Psalms 34, verse number 6, this poor man cried, and the Lord heard him and saved him out of all his troubles. Luke chapter 18, verse number 1, and he spake a parable unto them to this end, that men ought always to pray and not to faint. The power of prayer. Then also the power of prayer. The prayer brings the peace. It brings the peace of God. The Bible says that when we receive Christ, we receive peace with God. But it's as we apply the power of prayer and the benefit of prayer, the tool that God gives us of being able to communicate with him through prayer, when we use that tool and we implement the power of prayer into our lives, then we have the power of the peace of God. We get peace with God when we get saved, but it's through prayer and trusting God's power to take care of the issues that we're facing that we don't have the power to take care of. God gives us peace of God that God will take care of it. And that's in Philippians 4:6-7. It says, be careful for nothing, anxious for nothing, but in everything, by prayer and supplication with thanksgiving, thanking God in advance for what he's going to do as a result of my prayer to help me get through this storm. Supplication with thanksgiving. Let your requests, your prayer be made known unto God. And what does it say? And the peace of God, which passeth all understanding, shall keep your hearts and your minds through Christ Jesus. It's got the power of the cross, power of prayer. Number three, the power of the scriptures. The greatest asset that we have, folks, is the book. It's the word of God. You'll not, there's no greater asset in this world than the scriptures. They address every need that we have. And they give an answer to every situation that we face in this life. And number one, reason, as far as the power of the scriptures actually reasons with a person's conscience. That's one of the things that I enjoy the radio ministry. Basically, the reason that I do this ministry, and I learned it from my pastor, Mac Johnson, years and years ago, back in the late 70s and early 80s, all the way up into the early 90s. And that was that as a child of God that wants to be a man of God, that's trying to fulfill the ministry of God in his life, he said, you've got to have things established in your life that require you to be prepared to help other people. And these things you establish in your life so that you make yourself be accountable to be studying the Word of God so that you will be prepared when things happen and people need to know need to hear what you know about the scriptures. And you've got to make yourself accountable. And that's why he started his radio program that he had, that he did every morning at 8:05. He did a 5-minute radio broadcast every morning in his ministry. And then on Sunday, he would do a 30-minute, and he would do it all before the Sunday services started, before church services started. He would every 6 days during the week, every morning, at 8:05, there would be a message that would go out. And he did that. He said, that way I won't be sleeping when I need to be serving the Lord, when I need to be preparing. I make myself accountable, so I will be prepared. And so that's the power of the scriptures, because the scriptures reason with a person's conscience. Isaiah 1:18, the Bible says, come now, let us reason together, saith the Lord. Though your sins be as scarlet, they shall be as white as snow. Though they be red like crimson, they shall be as wool. Hebrews 4:12, for the word of God is quick and powerful and sharper than any two-edged sword, piercing even to the dividing asunder of soul and spirit and the joints of the marrow, and is a discerner of the thoughts and intents of the heart. And then also the power, what's so great about the weapon, powerful and sharper than any two-edged sword, piercing even to the dividing asunder of soul and spirit and the joints of the marrow, and is a discerner of the thoughts and intents of the heart. And then also the power, what's so great about the weapon of the scriptures, the word of God. And then number four, and I've got to hurry, is the power of the Holy Spirit. In John chapter 4, verse number 26, describes the Holy Spirit as a recorder in our lives. It says, but the Comforter, which is the Holy Ghost, whom the Father will send in my name, in Jesus' name, he shall teach you all things and bring all things to your remembrance. He's a recorder that reminds us of what the Word of God says that we have in our hearts, so that we can apply it to whatever situation that takes place in our lives that we need an answer to. And God, that recorder, that presence of the Holy Spirit of God, provides those answers and brings up the reminder to us of what God's Word says. The Holy Spirit quickens us when we believe the message, Ephesians chapter 2, and you hath he quickened, who were dead in trespasses and sins, wherein in times past you walked according to the course of this world, according to the power, the prince of the power of the air. That's the devil. And we were all a child of the devil before we got saved. And then last of all, the power of a personal testimony. That's one reason that I'd give my testimony. I can't preach without giving my testimony. Because I'm just one beggar telling more beggars with us some bread. All I can do is share with you what God has done for me. I know the changes that God made in my life. Since April 28, 1978, I've known the Holy Spirit of God lives inside my heart. And every step of the way, every issue, every problem, every circumstance, God's there. And it's the power of the testimony of what God does in a Christian's life. I was saved ultimately because of a testimony that was given to me when I was a freshman at the University of Tennessee. 6 years later, came to the place from that personal testimony that day, that moment, ended up where I trusted and received Christ. From a journey that started when I heard that first testimony of what it means to be saved. So, dear friend, if you've never trusted Christ, today is the day. God loves you. He died for you. I don't care how wicked you've been. Jesus paid for your sin. Well, our time is up. I just want to thank you for listening in, and I pray you'll be with us again next week at the same time.
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2: Our forecast for today calling for a 40% chance of showers and thunderstorms in the afternoon with mostly sunny skies and hot. A high today near 95 with light westerly winds becoming southwesterly at 5 to 9 miles per hour this afternoon. 30% chance of showers and thunderstorms.

0: storms for this evening with partly cloudy skies and a low around 76 degrees. So 40% chance of showers for today, 30% for tonight. Our high today near 95 and our low tonight 76. And that's a look at your Bass Capital Radio weather. Good afternoon, and thanks for joining us for Cancer Talk with Dr. K. And now, joining us in the studio, Dr. Anand Kuravilla from the Cancer Center of Putnam. Talking with Dr. Anand Kuravilla with Kuravilla Oncology, and talking today about some new and interesting things, a new year and new and interesting things. So, Dr. K, welcome to the show today.
1: Hey, folks. So, I just walked in minding my own business. Actually, that's not true. I called Mary en route saying, hey, don't give up hope. I'm burning rubber to make it to the radio station on time. And then I threw in, so what are we going to talk about today? So that stumped Mary. So she said, let me think about it. So 10 minutes later, so I said, what's the master plan? So part of Mary's master plan is good. So I will give her credit. So she says, it's a new year. Let's quickly, and this guys is going to be real quick, talk about the screening tests that you all need to be thinking about asking your primary care physicians to get done for you, and not in the order of importance. So if you're a guy and you're 100 years old, think about asking for a PSA blood test. Over 50, okay, that in my book is your 100 once you get there. And over 40 if you're African American or have a strong family history of prostate cancer. So that's easy, PSA. If you're a lady, get a mammogram, right? Ask for a mammogram and examine yourself. It's not unfashionable to check yourself out, ladies. And just today or yesterday, I was overhearing a conversation. One of my patients was waxing eloquently to someone in my staff who were listening, and saying that, you know, I've been doing my mammograms. I was told I have dense breasts. And then a cancer was found despite me doing mammograms and kind of looking accusatorily at me. I think maybe my imagination. I don't think I had anything to do with it. But what she was saying really was, despite her mammography, because she had dense breasts, her cancer was not readily detected. And me being the tactful person kept my mouth shut. But I felt like saying, that's why you should examine yourself also, right? And anyway, so PSA for men, mammograms for ladies, right? And if you are they or them, do both. I mean, in other words, both men and women need to do a colonoscopy is what I was trying to say.
0: I just thought of something when you were saying that. Do men do self-checks for prostate cancer?
1: It's kind of going to be difficult, Mary. Mary had to slip it in. Did anybody tell you that Mary has got a wicked mind? For those who don't, just think about what this girl just said. I'm not going to go there since I'm a gentleman. But anyway, no, Mary, men do not do self-checks for prostate cancer. But it's kind of, okay, so your check for prostate cancer, it's become unfashionable nowadays to have your primary care doctor do a digital rectal exam. And we're going away from that. And I think, in my mind, if your primary care doctor wants to do it, and you should consider allowing him or her to do it, but definitely get a PSA done. That's for sure, right? So we talked about, and then the most important, so colonoscopy before we go.

0: sidetracked by Mary's bad joke, was for both men and women after age 50, let's say. And what is the most important one? Low dose chest CT. If you are 50, have smoked, it actually says if you have been a current smoker or a prior smoker who's had a 20-pack day history of smoking. That means, got to figure that one out. I forget what it means. It means that 20-pack day. Let me look that up.
1: Okay. So these just, you know, the start of the year, you ought to be scheduling some of these tests. And a lot of the insurance companies will schedule a once a year. They will pay for, I guess you say, a once a year test for a lot of these things. So you might want to check with your primary physician to make sure that that they can schedule these tests for you.
0: Right. I had to look at my Google it. I've forgotten the end of the day. So you Google it and look for a pack year calculator. That's a cigarette packet, folks. So if you've smoked one packet a day for 20 years, that makes you a 20-pack-a-day smoker. If you smoke two packs a day, then all you have had to do is smoke for 10 years, and you've got, you are a 20-pack-a-year smoker, right? So in other words, guys, forget all that. If you smoked a lot, get the darn test, right? And it is hugely important, low-dose chest CT.
1: So is that every year that you should do this, and is this... is this test covered by insurance, or who gets this test?
0: So this is, to my mind, the most important test. Not that mammogram is unimportant, not that colonoscopy is unimportant. Screening for lung cancer is hugely important because we haven't, that message hasn't percolated through our subconscious, right? Almost everybody knows, who knows anything, knows that getting a mammogram is a good idea. Almost everybody who knows anything knows that getting a PSA is a good idea, right? Everybody knows that to get a colonoscopy, maybe it's a bad idea, but you got to do it, right? But this low-dose chest CT, I don't think we have really hammered that into the public's consciousness. And the reason is we need to do it is we are seeing so many advanced lung cancers, and it's sad that a simple test like a low-dose chest CT would help and prevent that. So I just saw a very elegant lady today, a couple from Iowa, and I was told off them recently, and then she had gone to the ER because she had a syncopal attack. She fainted. And then when they were fooling around with her in the ER, they found out that it was something minor that caused it, but they stumbled upon this 1 centimeter nodule in the lung. I think it's going to turn out to be benign, but nobody cares what anybody thinks, right? That thing needs to be checked out, assumed to be cancer. She needs a bronchoscopy or a what's it called, navigational bronchoscopy. Our Dr. Feibelman in Putnam does that. He's an expert. And it is a safe way to establish a diagnosis. Sometimes if the lesion is peripheral, you can do a CT-guided biopsy. Point is, in this lady's case, just looking at it, I'm kind of the mindset, I'd like to think this is going to end up being benign, and a slow-growing benign lung cancer called a carcinoid tumor, and she's going to go back to Iowa and they can whack it off, right? She was thinking of not doing it, and I, being persuasive, talked her into it, right? As I said, I'm hoping for this lady, it's not cancer. Just the imaging appearance suggests that it's not. But how did this happen? She fainted, right? And then the EMS brought her to our hospital, and this was stumbled upon, right? I wish

0: everybody would faint and get a come to the hospital. So a CT is done. So since we can't do that, guys, go ask your doctor to do a low-dose chest CT. Okay? So this is not what our topic of interest is. I'm going to let Mary introduce the topic she actually wanted to talk about.
1: Well, actually, before we do that, I want to go back to the CT scan for just a second, because I thought the first time I heard you talk about it, I thought it was absolutely amazing about the difference it makes by having one of these and finding it early in, and how low dose is really a no-brainer, so to speak. I mean, it is really a good thing to do, and we really want to hammer in about the importance of finding these tumors, because you're not going to get the symptoms that'll show you have lung cancer.
0: Exactly. So the you know, you guys got the sense that I'm passionate about this low-dose CT, because, guys, I see more people walking in with grapefruits in their lung than colon cancers, prostate cancers, and breast cancers, right? So we do see a fair share of breast, prostate, and colon. But what we are being overwhelmed by is awful big lung cancers. This should not be happening. All they have to do is get a low-dose CT, detect it early, it's taken care of, end of discussion. And the cure rate is extraordinarily high, right? I will say that if you get a low-dose CT and a spot is found, a nodule, a mass, you want to call it, right? The term is solitary pulmonary nodule. 95% of them will be benign. So it's a lot of overkill when you do a low-dose CT. But if that's what it takes to detect lung cancer before it becomes a grapefruit, people, we all got to do it, right? So who needs it? If you're over 50, if you smoked a lot, 20 packs a year, that was one packet for 20 years, or two packets for 10 years, right? And that's why I'm saying forget all that. If you're a heavy smoker, you're eligible. So it costs $200, whether you're eligible or not eligible. It's a well-spent $200, and it needs to be an annual test. If you meet the criteria, it's free for you, right? The payers pay for it. So ask your physicians for a low-dose chest CT. It's called low-dose because doing that chest CT every year, it's a teeny-weeny, itsy-bitsy, polka-dotted, bikini, tiny dose. It's not going to hurt you.
1: And I guess, when you're talking about this, we are talking about even if you smoked years ago and you were a heavy smoker and you go, oh, shoot, I've quit smoking years ago, it still applies. It's not just to the current smokers.
0: Mary is so sharp this morning. I don't know what she had. She's right, right? God forbid Mary's right again. This is getting serious. So she's right, because you could have smoked a lot and then quit smoking. 5 years, you're eligible for low-dose chest CT. 10 years, you're eligible for low-dose chest CT. 15 years, you're still eligible for low-dose chest CT. 16 years, the government get mean. They won't pay you for it, right? That's when I'd spend my $15, $200. But the point is, the key thing is that even if you've quit smoking, I see so many patients who look upset. But doc, I stopped smoking X number of years ago, right? Minor detail, they don't say, but they smoked a hell of a lot till they stopped smoking, right? And that's enough to cause lung cancer.
1: I know that it used to be, if you were concerned about it, you got a chest X-ray. And some people still do that instead of the low-dose CT scan. So what's the difference between those two?
0: Mary must have gone to Timbuktu this past weekend, because nobody does a chest X-ray. I have no idea where they actually pulled that up from, right? I strike it off the show. Remove it. Erase it. I don't know. How do you do that, Mary? How do we go back and edit it? But you've already said something. It's done. It's in the air. But anyway, no, that's absolutely wrong. I don't know where she's smoking something for sure. I don't know if it may not be cigarettes.

0: No, chest X-rays won't help. You don't see, like today's patient, right? Just for fun, I looked at a chest X-ray, and it wasn't there, so you can't see it. So that's why CTs are idiot-proof.
1: No, I was just saying, I know people that always get a chest X-ray thinking that they would find it that way, but it is just like you just said, it's the low-dose CT scan that finds them.
0: All I gotta say is Mary's got some seriously strange friends. I'm not one of them.
1: All right, well, let's move on. There was something kind of interesting, and we're always talking about the latest and greatest and new things coming down the line. And there was something, I think people have heard of Cologuard, where you're sending off tests to try to detect things early for colon cancer. But there's something called CancerGuard, and it is a test I thought was kind of interesting. Maybe we could talk about that.
0: So this is what she ambushed me with when I walked in, right? I made a mistake of asking her what shall we talk about, and immediately she said, let's talk about this new cancer blood test. So I immediately start getting wary, what the heck is she coming up with? So what she's talking about, they are heavily publicized, and it looks for abnormalities in your genetic makeup, and it helps detect, and I'm not looking at any list, but I'll just rattle it off. It could detect pancreatic, ovarian, lung, breast, so on and so forth, right? And literally, several cancers can be detected. I don't like that test because the company's got a lot of money, so they're advertising it, so everybody under every rock is going to hear about it, right? The problem with it is, right, because in these situations, typically you're not going to find the cancer because it's so darn small. So now you've got the patient hysterical because you have no idea where it's coming from. Is it pancreas? Are you going to do CTs, PET scans, MRIs? What I just said is a $5,000 to $10,000 exercise just for the pancreas. And are you going to do that for the ovary, for everything, hunt for a cancer that may take several years to manifest, right? So I think this is a little pushy, and the FDA needs to smack them and make them take it off the market, right? Now, there is another company. This company is called Exact Sciences. Now, they do other tests that are very good, right? There's a test called the Signatera blood test. What is that? So it is used, I use it for head and neck cancer patients, and you do the test before they start treatment, and it looks for abnormal genetic material. So it's a tumor marker in the blood. So if Signatera is positive, well, the patient already has cancer, so what's the big deal? You treat the cancer. Signatera should disappear. And then you do that periodically, right? And if it starts rising, then you can immediately realize, Houston, there's a problem here. Patient is recurring. And now you can start a more diligent follow-up exam, imaging, this and that, to find that recurrence and eradicate it before it takes out the patient. So same sort of test, but a slightly different nuance. So looking, using it for screening, I don't think we are there yet, right? I mean, you can use it, but now you're scaring everybody, and it's going to make a lot of people rich, but not immediately solve the problem. Are you going to do these series of expensive tests for 10 organs every year? Can you imagine the cost to everybody? So the other test, after you've had cancer, if it was elevated and it goes on after treatment, surgery, radiation, whatever, then you can repeat it maybe once a year, right? And if it shows signs of twitching, then you can immediately, look for where is the recurrence and deal.

0: eradicate it. That sort of help think through that.
1: So, and you said like a once a year thing, and that would be, and of course, the people that come to you with cancer, you are always doing follow-ups and encouraging them to do that anyway.
0: So the Signatera has been around. This is the cancer test for head and neck cancer patients. I've used it last year for the first time. I got a patient from UF today, head and neck cancer patient. They called and said, could we get our treatment here? I said, absolutely. Send the helicopter to pick them up. But the point is, I noticed in the UF notes that they had done the Signatera blood test, right? That's good. So they'd done that before this guy starts treatment. And after we, if it is elevated now, after treatment, we'd expect it to go down. And then when I follow the patient, so a head and neck cancer patient is somebody that needs to be checked out every 2 months. So one time I do it, the other time the ENT surgeon do it. And we flip-flop like this, right? So after treatment is complete, you've done a PET scan, everything looks sexy and beautiful, but these things can sneak back on you, right? I think 6 months later after treatment to do a Signatera on a patient who had it pre-treatment, document that it's gone down to baseline levels, and then do it once a year, right? There, you're hunting for a possible recurrence for a specific type of cancer. That's worthwhile, because just doing a PET or a CT or MRI may not show it, but if the Signatera starts going up, you know the patient has a problem, and you can bring them back for follow-up and just examine them with feel, looking down their throat, and doing imaging if necessary, and catch it way before it gets the patient into trouble. Because you can salvage that situation, right? Am I confusing you? No. So what I'm saying is, if a head and neck cancer patient, the guy I saw from UF today, he had a approximately golf ball size tumor in his tongue, right? Base of tongue cancer. In when I first came to Palatka 35 years ago, that sort of patient wouldn't be around for more than 5 years. Today, every one of those patients are cured, right? And that's a huge step forward for mankind. These throat cancers that I just described are P16 virus positive tumors. So we got an epidemic of it. Any one time I have a patient at the cancer center with this throat cancer, this type of throat cancer. So the majority of them today are cured. If they recur and Signatera test helps us find it, in all probability we'll eradicate that recurrence before it takes the patient out. So it's become very good. So I just don't like this shotgun approach of let's look for early cancers, do a test, scare the heck out of everybody, right? And then it's impossible to do a full court press on each site, right? Because if you Google Cancer Guard, Google it, right? People Google it. Cancer Guard, GUARD. Just see the number of cancers it can detect. What they don't go into is how long does it take for it to pop up? And how are you going to screen everything? Right? So it's, I think we got to be cautious how we utilize it. So I wanted to talk about artificial intelligence in medicine, because you kind of scared everybody with Cancer Guard. But I'll let you give you a chance to rebut.
1: No, I'm just saying, I think that's what you think of. Oh, well, this test will say you have pancreatic cancer or you have ovarian cancer. So I think that's why people are looking at it going, oh, well, I can figure that all out ahead of time. But you're saying that is not the case. It cannot pinpoint that.
0: Yes, exactly. I don't believe it can pinpoint. And anyway, so we will be here. These guys come to our office 3 times a week. So

0: grudgingly, she's giving me 5 minutes. So what is this artificial intelligence stuff, right? I mean, I must say, people, I've begun to use it in my field of work in several situations. One situation which is remarkable is when we treat brain tumors, right? In some scenarios, we are treating the brain to prevent a recurrence. So you're treating the whole brain, right? Well, that has consequences. The brain doesn't like you throwing radiation at it. So we are learning to find which parts of the brain are trying to eradicate cancer cells, right? So there are really need to avoid. One of them is called the hippocampus, and it's in both halves of the brain, and it's involved with memory. And that's sort of maybe idiot-proof. I mean, a guy like me can be taught, okay, on this section of the scan, that's the hippocampus. So we outline it and tell our radiation machines, boss, when you treat the guy's head, stay the heck away from his hippocampus. You do that slice by slice. But the trouble is there's several areas like this. And they're very difficult to spot on CT, MRI, PET scan. So with artificial intelligence, you can, if you do a proper MRI, the software will look at that MRI and tell you, dimwit, these are the eloquent areas. That's what the word they use, right? These are the areas that you need to stay the heck away from, right? And that's terrific. So this sort of software, I got 2 minutes left, 1 minute left, are developed by physicians who are concurrently neurosurgeons, that's 5 years of training after medical school, radiation oncologists, 5 years of training after medical school. These jokers have both these degrees, right? They're not exactly the run-of-the-mill doctor. We don't have a single one of those in Northeast Florida, certainly not in Palatka. Here you're stuck with El Schmucko. But not in Mayo, not in UF, not in MD Anderson. So there's one center in Miami, right? But this knowledge is being propagated with artificial intelligence. They are teaching the software, when you do an MRI and the doctor asks for the shows the eloquent areas, boom, it'll do it for you. How cool is that, right? So I want to give you guys a little education about this artificial intelligence thing. I don't think it's going to quite replace me this second, but it's going to make my life a lot easier, and consequently, it'll make your life a lot better. So I think it's a good thing.
1: All right, very interesting. And as we've done these programs over the years, there's been innovation after innovation. It started off with being able to pinpoint cancers and not treat huge areas and save as much as possible, and now we have artificial intelligence that can add to that. So all good things. All right, so now I'm just going to ask you to give addresses, phone numbers. How do they get a hold of you if they have any questions about this, since we have the Kuravel Oncology Cancer Center right here in Putnam County?
0: Right. Our number is 386-313-0777, and we are on Ziegler Drive, next to the major hospital in our community.
1: Thank you very much for joining us today, Dr. Anand Kuravel with Kuravel Oncology. 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For Dr. Anand Kuravel and myself, Mary Mackey Connor-Saucier, we hope you have a wonderful day.

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1: Our forecast for today calling for a 40% chance of showers and thunderstorms in the afternoon with mostly sunny skies and hot. A high today near 95 with light westerly winds becoming southwesterly at 5 to 9 miles per hour this afternoon. 30% chance of showers and thunderstorms for this evening with partly cloudy skies and a low around 76 degrees. So 40% chance of showers for today, 30% for tonight. Our high today near 95 and our low tonight 76. 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

His letters meant to be my last farewell. But you need to understand I'm nearly crazy. You need to know my life has gone to hell. Ride me back and tell me why it ended. Send a letter that I can show my heart. I'll be somewhere between I love you and what you're feeling.

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Hi, this is Wayne McLean from the Palatka Rotary Club, reminding you that we're heavily involved in the Dictionary Project for all third graders here in Putnam County, which each third grader receives a dictionary. 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

I'll see you when you get back. Probably be up all night, still cleaning this gun. 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

0: Hello, Palatka and Putnam County. I'm Rusty Starr, the new and old publisher of the Palatka Daily News. I'm happy to be back at my old job after being away from your local newspaper for 13 years. In these modern times, some people think that social media can give them the news they need. But as Paul Harvey used to say, you need to hear the rest of the story. 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
1: Our forecast for today calling for a 40% chance of showers and thunderstorms in the afternoon with mostly sunny skies and hot. A high today near 95 with light westerly winds becoming southwesterly at 5 to 9 miles per hour this afternoon. 30% chance of showers and thunderstorms for this evening with partly cloudy skies and a low around 76 degrees. So 40% chance of showers for today, 30% for tonight. Our high today near 95 and our low tonight 76. And that's a look at your Bass Capital Radio Weather.

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for you all night long, darling. You've got to talk to me. I want to tell you how wrong I've been, and I won't do it again. You know that woman didn't mean a thing to me. I hope I don't embarrass you too much here in front of all your friends.

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0: by 9.5 seconds over second place Denny Hamlin and third place William Byron. From Pocono Raceway, this is the Motor Racing Network, the voice of NASCAR.
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4: 16 laps to go in the Great American Getaway 400 for the NASCAR Cup Series at Pocono Raceway. Motor Racing Network with you as we are in the stretch run to the checkered flag of our yearly trip to the Pocono Raceway. Mike Bagley, Alex Hayden, Top Gordon, topside. We've also got Kyle Ricci, Tim Catalfamo, and Nathan Prouty in the turns. Chris Wilner and Steve Post in the pits and in the garage area. From second on back, they pitted lap 120, lap 122. The last time Christopher Bell was on pit lane was at lap 109. His lead is now 8.2 seconds. Steve Post, when do we anticipate Adam Stevens bringing Christopher Bell down to the pit lane for his final pit stop?
6: They are going to try to stretch it to the end. I talked to their teammate, crew chief, James Small. James told me we could go 42 laps without stretching. Okay, this is a long stretch for Christopher Bell. Listening to the radio traffic, they're not saying anything other than save, save, save. Tab Boyd, the spotter, he's helping with spotting duties and telling him to save fuel on a regular basis. Listening to Denny Hamlin's radio, they just told him, I think they've got to be 3 to 4 laps short, but they're going to try to go for it, and they pulled Denny to pick up the pace. You've got to close in on Christopher Bell. So it appears they are going to go for it, and, well, it sounds like Denny Hamlin doesn't think he can make it. They're not 100% sure that Christopher Bell might not save enough fuel to make it to the end with that Joe Gibbs Racing Toyota.
7: Yeah, we talk about that, and I heard similar numbers. 42 laps was probably the number you could go on green flag. Those crew chiefs, they tend to keep one or two in their pocket. They don't want to give us all the numbers as they go forward. I might have done that to you before, Mike.
4: Many times.
7: But when you look at this, it says, yes, 51 laps. But that cycle happened under caution. So the first, there were probably 3 laps there that they ran under caution. That bought them a couple laps of fuel mileage. So they're needing to save hard. You don't shift here. There's opportunities here because there's big braking zones to lift early and roll speed. Pocono is known for fuel mileage races and opportunities to save. Their pace is off relative to their teammate, and I've kind of read through the notes here and listened to what Adam was telling them. They're looking like if they save at the rate they're saving, maybe with 5 to go, they can give him back the full race potential.
0: Christopher Bell's lead over Denny Hamlin is 7 seconds with 13 laps to go.
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1: We don't like to go out shopping.

If it sounds country, man, that's what it is. It's a country song. Yeah, okay. Well, 1, 2, 3, 4. 1, 2, 3, 4. Busted flat in Baton Rouge and heading for the trains.

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thing that I'd never have the confidence to say. There are things I believe that I only figure out when I sit down to play. The truth don't scare me in a melody, immortalizing my sincerity. There are things that I sing that I'd never have the confidence to say. Like that song about my parents that I'll never show, and the ones about my exes that they don't deserve. But when it comes to you,

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1: Sometimes.
0: But you have thought of cheating, haven't you?

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2: Take a look at tonight's weather.

forecast, a 30% chance of showers and thunderstorms with partly cloudy skies and a low around 76. Showers and thunderstorms likely for tomorrow at 60%, mainly in the afternoon, with mostly sunny skies and hot, a high tomorrow near 95 degrees. So 30% chance of showers and thunderstorms this evening, 60% for tomorrow. Our low overnight, 76 degrees, and our high for tomorrow, a high near 95. And that's a look at your Bass Capital Radio weather.

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1: Taking a look at tonight's weather forecast, a 30% chance of showers and thunderstorms with partly cloudy skies and a low around 76. Showers and thunderstorms likely for tomorrow at 60%, mainly in the afternoon, with mostly sunny skies and hot, a high tomorrow near 95 degrees. So 30% chance of showers and thunderstorms this evening, 60% for tomorrow. Our low overnight, 76 degrees, and our high for tomorrow, a high near 95. And that's a look at your Bass Capital Radio weather.